0: That was The Forrest Gump Suite from 1994's Forrest Gump. The movie is a delightful story of being in the right place at the right time, or the wrong place at the right time. Its pioneering use of digital technology to place Tom Hanks' character of Forrest Gump into archival footage alongside real historical figures gave a unique perspective on American history. Its groundbreaking techniques, like digital crowd manipulation and limb removal, used CGI for emotional storytelling, not just science fiction. More importantly, I think, it is a movie that is both uplifting and deeply moving, and one of the best films of all time. High on many top honors lists of movies is Casablanca from 1942. The story of a love triangle set against the backdrop of war is timeless. The film seamlessly blends film noir, melodrama, and romance. The script is witty and so filled with quotable lines that it has left an indelible stamp on popular culture. The precision of the black and white film format is as much a part of the film as are the cast, creating mood, painting characters, and ratcheting up the tension. Although the film was almost entirely filmed on sets or backlots, the lighting and the music convey the mystery and danger of the town of Casablanca perfectly. Max Steiner's outstanding score remains a favorite. Let's hear some of that music along with dialogue from the film.
1: You must remember this. A kiss is just a kiss.

0: any idea what you'd have to look forward to if you stayed here? 9 chances out of 10, we'd both wind up in a concentration camp. Isn't that true, Louis?
1: I'm afraid, Major Strauss, I would insist.
2: You're saying this only to make me go.
0: I'm saying it because it's true. Inside of us, we both know you belong with Victor. You're part of his work, the thing that keeps him going. If that plane leaves the ground and you're not with him, you'll regret it. Maybe not today, maybe not tomorrow, but soon and for the rest of your life.
2: But what about us?
0: We'll always have Paris. We didn't have, we lost it until you came to Casablanca. We got it back last night.
2: When I said I would never leave you.
0: And you never will. But I've got a job to do, too. Where I'm going, you can't follow. What I've got to do, you can't be any part of. Ilse, I'm no good at being noble, but it doesn't take much to see that the problems of three little people don't amount to a hill of beans in this crazy world. Someday you'll understand that. Now, now. He's looking at you, kid. Here it is. Thanks. I appreciate it.
3: Welcome back to the fight. This time I know how.

0: ready, Ilsa?
1: Yes, I'm ready. Bye, Rick. God bless you.
0: Gotta hurry, you'll miss that plane.
2: It might be a good idea for you to disappear from Casablanca for a while. There's a free French garrison over at Brazzaville. I could be induced to arrange a passage.
0: My letter of transit? I could use a trip. But it doesn't make any difference about our bet. You still owe me 10,000 francs.
2: And that 10,000 francs should pay our expenses.
0: Our expenses?
2: Mm-hmm.
0: Louis, I think this is the beginning of a beautiful friendship.

0: Music by Max Steiner, accompanied by dialogue from Humphrey Bogart, Ingrid Bergman, Claude Rains, and Paul Henreid, from the classic film 1942's Casablanca, one of the greatest must-see movies of all time. What makes a film must-see cinema? As with any film, it's a matter of preference. But there are, indeed, movies that stand out among the many thousands available for viewing across a multitude of platforms. Movies that have stood the test of time and have so much to offer us as viewers. The films we have looked at today are a sampling of some of the reasons they make such great entertainment. Stories, cinematic techniques, innovations, and, of course, the music. I hope you will join me in the next episode of this special series, Must-See Cinema, Groundbreakers and Industry Changers, as we celebrate 20 years of The Score. The Score is a production of All Classical Radio in Portland, Oregon. 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The Score's executive producer is Fred Child. Production assistance is provided by Warren Black, Dylan Bodnarik, and Todd Dolanik. For more information about our show, visit us at thescore.org. And don't forget to follow us on your favorite social media. I'm your producer and host, Edmund Stone. Let's do this again soon.
1: 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Thanks so much for being here. Wishing you a wonderful Saturday. I'm Jed Greenhalgh. 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
2: 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I'm Anjali Dodia.
3: I'm Connor Henriksen.
4: And I'm Devin Gay.
3: In this episode, we're following the journey of a game composer who made history. He wrote the first video game score to be nominated for a Grammy.
2: That was 10 years before the Grammys even created a special category for Best Score Soundtrack for Video Games and Interactive Media.
4: We're talking today about American composer Austin Wintory, composer of Journey, Flow, Assassin's Creed Syndicate, The Pathless, Stray Gods, and more.
2: Wintory was born in Denver, Colorado, and claims his interest in composing started outside the realm of video games. What first piqued his interest was when he discovered Jerry Goldsmith's scores to Patton and A Patch of Blue.
4: And then throughout high school, he composed for student orchestras and then went on to study at New York University and the University of Southern California.
3: While at USC, he composed the soundtrack for the game Flow, developed by That Game Company. Yes, all one word. It's a developer under the gigantic Sony umbrella. So this is Birth from the Flow original soundtrack.

0: I think of Flow as one of the harbingers of this growing wave of these smaller art house style games started to hit in the mid-2000s. There was sort of a perfect storm of technology growing pains that made it really easy and affordable for new developers to release all these weird experimental projects and find a pretty wide audience.
1: And funny enough, the next game on which Wintry and that game company would collaborate felt like another major milestone, a game that helped elevate smaller studios in the eyes of the public, thanks in no small part to its soundtrack.
0: Yep, here it is, the one you've been waiting for, Journey.
2: Journey was released in 2012, and it is so much more than an exploration game. The stunning visuals, the simple gameplay, and of course that gorgeous score were all a good case for the idea that video games could be art.

0: The main title music to Journey, score by Austin Wintory, featuring cellist Tina Guo, plus Amy Tatum, bass flute, Carissa Barger, harp, and the Macedonia Radio Symphony Orchestra. You know, it's a really beautiful symphonic score, and you can hear how it's really setting the mood for a melancholy solo game.
1: That's right. Journey is an adventure and exploration game where players control the Traveler, a cloaked figure that journeys across a vast desert towards a mysterious mountain that's always visible at every level, a glowing peak in the distance.
0: And throughout the player's journey, they'll discover what was left behind of a once prosperous civilization. The game is entirely wordless. Not a single line of dialogue is spoken. Instead, the game's story is told entirely through its gameplay, visual cutscenes, and of course, its music, leaving much of its interpretation up to the player.
1: Here's one of the longer works on the soundtrack that encompasses a lot of the different emotional aspects of gameplay. The nostalgia, the excitement, the mystery. This is Apotheosis.

0: Shout out to the solo cellist Tina Guo, who put so much heart and soul into the music of Journey. Austin Wintry, the composer.
1: As we said before, Wintry would actually make gaming history when Journey's soundtrack became the first video game score to be nominated for the 2013 Grammy Award for Best Score Soundtrack for Visual Media, against contenders like The Dark Knight Rises and The Girl with the Dragon Tattoo.
2: Girl with the Dragon Tattoo won more awards that year, but Journey's original soundtrack would go on to win other awards and become a fan favorite, which, let's face it, is probably more important anyways.
0: Probably. Here's one more piece from the soundtrack titled I Was Born for This.

0: That was I Was Born for This by Austin Wintry for That Game Company's Journey. Lisbeth Scott, vocalist, Tina Guo, cellist, with soloists of the Macedonia Radio Symphony Orchestra.
1: This is Press A to Play, an exploration of video game music. I'm Connor.
2: I'm Devin.
0: I'm Angeli.
2: Wintry's work with That Game Company would garner attention of a video game behemoth, Ubisoft. That attention gave him the opportunity to write and produce the score for Assassin's Creed Syndicate in 2015.
1: Look, Assassin's Creed is a massive series, selling hundreds of millions of copies across 13 games. It's a historical fiction kind of game. Syndicate takes place in Victorian London, 1868. There's been a centuries-long secret war going on between the assassins, who are the good guys, and they fight for peace and liberty against the Templars, who are out for domination and control. In this case, the Templars are in power.
0: Players assume the roles of twins Jacob and Evie Fry, who have been raised as assassins and who are leading a revolt against the oppressive upper elites to take back the city from the Templars. Along the way, the Frys are aided by prominent figures from the era, such as Alexander Graham Bell, Karl Marx, Charles Dickens, and more.

0: Bloodlines and The Dance Begins from Assassin's Creed Syndicate. Austin Wintry, the composer.
1: According to Wintry's website, the game's score is, at its heart, a chamber score deeply rooted in 19th century traditions. It features a unique mix of soothing melodies, suspenseful strings, as you heard in Bloodlines, and what Wintry calls murder ballads.
2: Whoa, murder ballads? Is he inventing a new genre here? That sounds metal.
0: Well, actually, they're nothing new. Murder ballads go all the way back to the 16th century or earlier, but their heyday was 19th century England and Scotland. And they were also popular in Appalachia here in the United States. It's basically a narrative about a homicide set to music or simply as a poem. You can maybe think of them as the original true crime podcast.
2: Well, then it absolutely makes sense that Wintry would write one for this game.
1: And here's an example of that with the murder ballad, Underground.

0: That was Underground by Austin Wintry for Ubisoft's Assassin's Creed Syndicate. Wintry collaborated with the Australian band Tripod in writing and recording the murder ballads on this soundtrack.
1: This was another award-nominated score for Wintry.
2: The soundtrack won Best Original Score for a Video Game or Interactive Media at the International Film Music Critics Association Awards, basically the Oscars of film music.
0: And here we have a few more pieces from the Assassin's Creed score. Peace and I Are Strangers Grown, Danza a la Daggers, and rounding out with Bloody Presto Con Brio.

0: A bloody Presto con Brio from the original game soundtrack to Assassin's Creed Syndicate. Before that, you heard Danza a la Daggers and Peace and I Are Strangers Grown. Music by today's Spotlight composer, Austin Wintry, and Tripod.
1: Assassin's Creed wouldn't be the last time Wintry would work with Tripod either.
2: That's right. Wintry's most recent work is the score from the 2023 game Stray Gods, the role-playing musical by Summerfall Studios. Wintry composed the main score and co-wrote the songs with Tripod and Australian pop singer Montaigne.
1: Stray Gods also takes a unique game approach where the player's decisions throughout the game will influence the overall tone and themes of the music.
0: It's like a choose-your-own-adventure Broadway musical.
1: Yeah. So the choices are split among the colors red, blue, and green, which represent kick-ass, clever, and charming decisions, respectively. That allows for millions of subtle variations across the entire game.
0: Here's some music that comes before you make any of those decisions, for the most part. In Stray Gods, you take on the role of college dropout Grace, who is about to get caught up in a murder mystery involving Greek gods and the Last Muse. Here, she's pretty down on herself after her big dropout decision, soon to be joined by the mysterious voice of Calliope, the muse. Adrift, and I know how it feels to be lost.

0: that's I Know How It Feels to Be Lost from the Stray Gods soundtrack by Austin Wintry. As a musical theater nerd myself, I really liked this game. It's a unique concept I'd not seen before in a game, where you choose Grace's response to what other characters are saying mid-song. That changes the direction of the tone and the lyrics of the song as well.
1: It just goes to show there's a game for everyone, even the musical theater nerds
0: out
1: there.
0: Hey now.
2: Well, here's a selection from the point in the game where Grace starts to realize she's in big trouble. The chorus is in accord, followed by the end credits.

to me. You must realize there are simple rules. If one of us dies, these rules have been the tools that shield us. You must know. I didn't do it.

0: That music composed by Austin Wintry in collaboration with Tripod and Montaigne. The chorus is in Accord and Pantheon. The end credits music for Stray Gods, the role-playing musical by Summerfall Studios.
1: So something worth noting is that Wintry's contributions have been far more than just the music itself. He's been helping to legitimize video game music in the eye of the public at large. His work in recent years has yet again been nominated for Grammys, but this time under a new category, Best Score Soundtrack for Video Games and Other Interactive Media, a category that might not even exist without his work on Journey that was nominated a decade prior.
2: Yeah, it shows that video game music is on the rise, with potential to change the music business as a whole.
0: Just look at, for example, traditionally classical composers like Erich Wolfgang Korngold in the 1930s. I see a lot of similarities between his story and the trajectory of video game music, because Korngold's music for Hollywood films wasn't considered serious art and so was excluded from concert halls. Even when he snuck some of his film score melodies into a violin concerto, critics poo-pooed it. Now that concerto is one of the beloved works of the 20th century. And when was last time you heard your local symphony do a John Williams Star Wars concert or Jurassic Park or Harry Potter? I can see that same trajectory for video game music.
2: And it's already started in

0: Road of Trials from Traveler, a Journey Symphony. Music composed by Austin Wintry for the 10th anniversary of Journey. Cellist Tina Guo soloing with the London Symphony Orchestra.
1: It's exciting to see a major orchestra embrace game music. In a way, it's legitimizing this genre to folks who might otherwise see it as a fringe.
2: And we're starting to see more and more orchestras take their cues from the London Symphony and embrace all kinds of video game music, from Zelda to Final Fantasy.
0: We'll just have to see where video game music goes next. I'm Anjali Dodia.
1: I'm Connor Henriksen.
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3: Somewhere else besides Salzburg, where he had a job he hated. Mozart and his mother went on that trip. It lasted 16 months. No new job. But worse than that, during that long journey, Mozart's mother fell ill and died. Did he write this after she died? Well, we don't know for certain. There are the stories the music tells us, and there are the stories we tell the music. Mozart's Violin Sonata in E minor tells you its story this hour. We'll start things off with a little night music, a nocturne by Armenian composer Stefan Elmas.

0: The winner of the 1996 Pulitzer Prize for Music there, Lilacs, by George Walker. That was soprano Nicole Cabell with the Seattle Symphony, conducted by Asher Fish.
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0: When his mother died, the idea of light became a way to express what words simply couldn't. Morten Lauridsen turned inward and gazed upward and created that music called Lux Aeterna, which means eternal light. Performed for you there by the Sinfonia Orchestra and the Los Angeles Master Choral.
1: The landscape in 21st century classical music can be a difficult field to navigate for both creators and patrons of the music, but still the discipline persists. The precarious nature of this field makes organizations like Bang on a Can precious for the living culture of concert music. Co-founded in New York by living composers David Lang, Julia Wolf, and Michael Gordon in 1987, Bang on a Can is an organization devoted to creating an international community for new and experimental music. Bang on a Can programs regular events to date and is known for its lengthy, quote, marathon concerts, which have run up to 12 hours long.
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0: As the story goes, one night, after a long day of teaching, Edward Elgar sat down at his piano and just started messing around. His wife asked him, "What on earth are you playing?" He said he didn't quite know for sure, but he started playing variations on it, saying how one of his friends would probably play the tune like this. Another would play it like that.

0: A celebration of good friends through a good piece of music by Edward Elgar, his Enigma Variations, Opus 36, Adrian Bolt at the podium, conducting the London Symphony.
1: Everyone has their own comfort level when it comes to uncertainty, and classical composers are no exception. Much of Western classical music is outlined on paper in formal musical notation, but did you know that some classical music is randomized? John Cage and Terry Riley, to name a few, have composed works that omit common details, like what instruments to use, what precise pitches to play, or even when to play certain gestures. The field's ever-diligent musicologists, in tandem with these composers, have coined the term indeterminacy for those ambiguous musical elements, all present to sate the compositional curiosity for the unknowable.
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0: Yeah, composing a symphony does not sound simple. Somehow, it seemed to come naturally, though, to British composer Benjamin Britten. By the time he was 14, he'd already composed more than 100 pieces of music, mostly songs and solo piano works. All of that was clearly a warm-up as he progressed through the Royal College of Music and eventually composed this. A symphony he humbly called his Simple Symphony. It's coming up later this hour. I'm Melanie Renata. So glad you're here. Please stay with me.

0: What began in the imagination of a 9-year-old grew and evolved into that. A simple symphony from Benjamin Britten, the Orpheus Chamber Orchestra performing.
1: You've heard about the sons of Johann Sebastian Bach, but there were daughters too. Bach's eldest child was Katharina Dorothea. She grew up to be a singer and helped her father with his musical work. Elisabeth Juliana Frederica married one of her father's students. And the youngest of the 20 children was Regina Susanna. She was the only one to live into the 19th century and counted Beethoven as one of her benefactors. Other than these little tidbits, little to nothing is known about the 5 Bach daughters that lived to adulthood, and like many women of that era, are all too easily forgotten today. 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
0: For decades, people assumed it was a lost masterpiece. A mysterious, undiscovered symphony that Schubert had written had somehow vanished. Scholars searched for it, biographers agonized over it, and then Robert Schumann walked into a room, dug through a pile of manuscripts at Schubert's brother's house, and found something extraordinary. It wasn't lost at all. It had just simply been sitting, waiting. Schubert had been dead for 11 years by then, and the greatest symphony he ever wrote had never been heard by anyone. A piece of it is coming up for you later this hour. I'm Melanie Renata. Stay with me. On this Sunday morning, you take flight here with a haunting instrumental duet, violinist Cleo Gold and pianist Rachel Portman, for Portman's work she composed. It's called Flight.

0: The Chamber Orchestra of Europe with the first movement of a near hour-long symphony by Schubert, known as his Great Symphony. I'm Melanie Renata. Thanks for being with me this morning. Be good to yourself today, and be good to your neighbor too, okay?
1: Does the music of DJs in clubs have a place with classical music in the concert hall? Many works by the Grammy-winning classical composer Mason Bates explore this question in full. In addition to his 21st century concertos and operas, Bates writes music for the symphony featuring drum pad electronics, using traditional symphonic instruments to emulate produced elements of electronic music, like stereoized delays and low and high pass filters. With a harmonic approach that gravitates to a tonal center and with outer space themes, Bates's orchestral pieces like the B-sides and Mothership hold a very unique place in new concert music.
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3: In music, potpourri is a lazy way of saying medley, right? A series of tunes strung together and more commonly found in lighter music circles, such as park bandstand concerts. These were quite popular in the age of Louis Spohr, a sign that the war horses of the form had permanent footing. Then, as now, you couldn't go wrong with a bit of Mozart. So Spohr put forth this potpourri on themes of Mozart. I'll have it for you coming up on this Sunday morning. Good morning.

0: Music from Mozart, Horn Concerto No. 3, Havana Lyceum Orchestra, Sarah Willis.
1: What's in a name? Well, it can sometimes depend upon the era and the language. In the 18th century, Haydn and Mozart composed pieces called Notturno in Italian, works with multiple short, light movements intended for outdoor performance at night, usually at 11 p.m. or later. In 1814, the Irish musician John Field published the first set of nocturnes for his instrument, the piano, using the French word. Chopin followed suit with 19 of his own. And that's when the music became suggestive of or inspired by the night itself. Nocturne, not cheerful, but more poetic, even dreamy. 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

0: 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I'm Aisha Roscoe.
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1: It's almost time for the Indianapolis 500, the auto race billed as the largest single-day spectator sporting event. Driver Alexander Rossi says he will compete, despite having had an accident during practice the day after he qualified for second place. He says he'll be on crutches, but fortunately, he says, to drive a race car, you don't have to bear weight. I'm Nora Rahm, NPR News in Washington.
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7: I'm Nora Rahm with these headlines. The Secret Service shot and killed a man near the White House last night. Officials say he had opened fire when approaching a security checkpoint. The Secret Service returned fire. A bystander was wounded. President Trump says an agreement to end the war with Iran has been largely negotiated, one that would reopen the Strait of Hormuz. No details were provided. And a building under construction collapsed in the Philippines today. Rescuers are searching for 21 people believed trapped in the rubble. Officials say one person is confirmed dead, a tourist from Malaysia who was hit by debris in a nearby building. I'm Nora Rahm, NPR News in Washington.

0: This is Weekend Edition from NPR News. I'm Aisha Roscoe.
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5: Hello and welcome to Classical Guitar Alive. I'm Tony Morris. Classical Guitar Alive is broadcast thanks to the generous support of the Augustine Foundation and the Kadosky Family Fund.

B5 recorder consort played Lacrimae Gementis, one of John Dowland's seven passionate pavans, based on Dowland's famous sad song, Flow My Tears. This is Sunday Baroque, funded by the Friends of Sunday Baroque, including Rita Sackett, in loving memory of her husband, Mark. Georg Philipp Telemann illustrated heroism through a musical lens with his heroic marches. These are two of them, played by trumpeter Tina Ting-Helset and organist Kurda Norstoga.

Trumpeter Tina Ting Helset and organist Kurda Norstoga played Majesty and Grace, two heroic marches by Georg Philipp Telemann. 16th century musician and priest Tomas Luis de Victoria was a chaplain for Empress Maria. His last work was his Requiem Mass for her. The Talis Scholars sing selections from Victoria's Requiem.

0: Peter Phillips led the Talis Scholar singing the Gradual and Lux Eterna, Eternal Light, choruses from the Requiem Mass by 16th century Spanish composer Tomás Luis de Victoria. 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
0: 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The two men were close. And when Laws was killed in the Siege of Chester, the king formally mourned his friend. The Rose Consort of Viols plays the Royal Consort in D minor by William Laws, written for the king.

0: The Rose Consort of Viols played the Royal Consort Suite in D minor by 17th century English musician William Laws. You can look up everything you might want to know about the music on today's show by visiting our website. 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It's sundaybaroque.org.
1: 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Wishing you a wonderful Sunday morning, I'm Jed Greenhalgh. 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
0: 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Georg Muffat wrote a series of compositions called Armonico Tributo, or Harmonic Tribute, that brought together and illustrated his personal experiences and connections to a variety of countries and cultures. Violinist Chiara Banchini and Ensemble 415 play Georg Muffat's fifth harmonic tribute concerto.

0: Violinist Chiara Banchini led her group Ensemble 415, playing the Fifth Harmonic Tribute Concerto by Georg Muffat. Sunday Baroque is produced at the Richard P. Garmany Classical Music Production Suite at WSHU Public Radio in Fairfield, Connecticut, where the production team includes Julie Ferdino, Jennifer Basher, Sabrina Garone, Ann Lopez, and I'm Suzanne Vona. This is Sunday Baroque. When George Frideric Handel relocated to London, he led an orchestra whose members were some of the finest instrumentalists of their time. Italian musician Giuseppe Sammartini was an accomplished oboist, flutist, and recorder player, and when he moved to England in the 1730s, he joined George Frideric Handel's orchestra, and he performed in many productions of the composer's operas. Coming up on Sunday Baroque, you'll hear a recorder concerto composed by Sammartini.
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0: This is Sunday Baroque. I'm Suzanne Bona. Daniel Hope's mother worked for the legendary violinist Yehudi Menuhin. So he grew up in the midst of world-famous musicians, people like cellist Mstislav Rostropovich and sitar player Ravi Shankar. And Daniel Hope was so smitten by the experience that by the age of four, he had already decided on a career in music for himself. Today's highlights include Daniel Hope and the Chamber Orchestra of Europe playing some music by Johann Sebastian Bach.

Miguel Perez de Zavala was a Spanish guitar virtuoso and music teacher in the late 17th century. Only a small number of his compositions are known today, and one of them is included on Misa Mexicana, which features music from New Spain in the 17th century. Harpist Andrew Lawrence King plays diferencias, or variations, on the melody Marisapalos by Miguel Perez de Zavala.

That was music by Alessandro Scarlatti, and it was performed by Accademia Bizantina, directed by Ottavio D'Antone. The overture to the oratorio, The Rose Garden. We'll hear two sacred pieces on the theme of flowers now, starting with Ego Flos Campi by Jacobus Clemens Non Papa. The text reads, I am a flower of the field and a lily of the valley. As a lily among the thorns, so is my beloved among the daughters. This performance features Stile Antico. After that, we'll hear fretwork with an arrangement of a five-part motet by Ludwig Zentfel called Ave Rosa Sine Spinis, Hail, Rose Without Thorns.

That was a performance by Fretwork of a five-part motet by Ludwig Zenfel called Ave Rosa Sine Spinis. And before that, the members of Stile Antico brought us a performance of Ego Flos Campi by Jacobus Clemens Non Papa. Our next set includes secular love songs where flowers take center stage. I'll start with O Rosa Bella by John Beddingham and follow it up with Queen of Flowers by Alexander Agricola.

0: From a CD called The Rose, the Lily, and the Whortleberry, Medieval Gardens, sung by the Orlando Consort, that was I Vaghi Fiori, a madrigal by Jacques Arcadelt, and the text reads, "The lovely flowers and amorous branches and the grass and the air give delight to others." You're listening to Early Music Now. I'm Sarah Schneider. So glad to have you along.
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0: Later in the show, we'll hear instrumental suites named after flowers by James Oswald. But first, a work from the 15th century by a mysterious composer from the Low Countries named Johannes Pulois. Flowers like roses and lilies were used as metaphors for the Virgin Mary during the Middle Ages and Renaissance, and that's the case in this Marian hymn called Flos de Spina. A flower is brought forth from a thorn, and the flower of flowers is made fecund with dew sent from heaven. We'll hear the Bajois Consort, directed by Andrew Kirkman.

A motet honoring the Virgin Mary called Flos de Spina. It was written by Johannes Poulois, and we heard the Bachois Consort, directed by Andrew Kirkman. Thanks for being here for Early Music Now.

We just heard a couple of pieces by an English madrigalist from the late Renaissance named John Wilby. Flora Gave Me Fairest Flowers and Sweet Honey-Sucking Bees. And those works were performed by E. Fagiolini. Music by a Scottish composer named James Oswald is next on Early Music Now. He was born in 1710 and in his 20s had established himself as a cellist, dancing master, and composer. He moved to London, became friends with musicologist Charles Burney, and opened his own music publishing house while continuing to compose. Eventually, he was named chamber composer to King George III and died a wealthy man. Oswald composed 96 sonatas for small chamber ensemble that he called Airs for the Seasons. Many contained features of Scottish folk music, like plaintive airs and jigs, but you can also hear the influence of Italian and French music. The suites are named after flowers like cowslip, narcissus, and crocus. Let's hear selections from Oswald's Airs for the Seasons, performed by Resonanza Baroque Ensemble.

We heard selections from Airs for the Seasons by James Oswald, played by Resonanza Baroque Ensemble. We have time for one more piece on early music now. This is a Sephardic song from Turkey called La Rosa Enflorece, The Rose Blooms in the Month of May. My soul is melancholy with the pain of love. We'll hear Texas Early Music Project and tenor Daniel Johnson, who is also artistic director of Temp.

La Rosa Enflorece, a Sephardic song from Turkey, performed by tenor Daniel Johnson and members of Texas Early Music Project. Early Music Now is distributed by the WFMT Radio Network Chicago and is produced in the studios of KMFA in Austin, Texas, with funding provided by the Corporation for Public Broadcasting. I'm Sarah Schneider, very pleased you were able to join me today, and until next time.

0: Here is your weather for this Sunday. In Lincoln County, you can expect sunny skies with a few clouds in the afternoon and highs in the mid to upper 70s. Tonight, expect some clouds and lows in the 50s. As for Clallam County, you can expect partly cloudy skies with highs in the mid to low 60s. Tonight, you'll have overcast skies and lows in the 50s. Sunday Baroque up next.
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3: This is Sunday Baroque. I'm Suzanne Bona. The Friday before Memorial Day is known as Poppy Day. The American Legion Auxiliary advocated for the observance, which is now celebrated internationally. Wearing one of those little red poppies is a symbol to remember and honor fallen military this weekend. Today's highlights include a little sonata by Scottish composer James Oswald called The Poppy.

In music, the word largo means broadly or slowly, and this largo is the second of three movements or sections from Antonio Vivaldi's Lute Concerto in D major. Lutenist Rolf Lieslevand is featured.

Lutenist Rolf Lieselvaan performed the tender Largo section from Antonio Vivaldi's Concerto Catalog No. 93 with Uli Schnur, Ricardo Masahide Menassi, Valerio Losito, Enrico Parizzi, and Ludovico Menassi. This is Sunday Baroque, funded by the Friends of Sunday Baroque, whose generous contributors include the Schilling Family Foundation, Incorporated. 18th century Scottish musician James Oswald's airs for the season are also known as his floral suites because each one is nicknamed for a flower. The Broadside Band plays two of Oswald's summer suites, Heliotrope, which is symbolic of eternal love, and Poppy, symbolizing sleep, peace, and death.

The Broadside Band played James Oswald's Summer Floral Suites, Heliotrope, and Poppy. Poppies are symbolic of beauty, consolation, and eternal life. John McCrae's 1915 poem In Flanders Fields vividly describes the poppies that sprang up on the World War I Flanders battlefields. Pianist Angela Hewitt plays Francois Couperin's keyboard solo, The Poppies.

0: Pianist Angela Hewitt played The Poppies. 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
0: This program is funded thanks to the Friends of Sunday Baroque, including the Straub family of Wilton, Connecticut. The mournful adagio, long attributed to Tommaso Albinoni, is frequently played at solemn occasions. And in 1992, a Bosnian cellist in Sarajevo used the piece as a sort of protest and memorial tribute. He was so upset by the ongoing violence that he set up a chair and a music stand in the rubble of a bombed-out bakery, and he played the same tune over and over for 22 days straight in honor of the 22 people killed there. This is Ensemble Caprice's offering.

Matthias Mauta led Ensemble Caprice playing the Adagio by Remo Giazzotto that was long attributed to Tommaso Albinoni. Antonio Vivaldi's Summer Concerto breezes in courtesy of violinist Gil Shaham and Orpheus Chamber Orchestra.

0: Violinist Gil Shaham and Orpheus Chamber Orchestra played the Summer Concerto from Antonio Vivaldi's Four Seasons. 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
0: 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Flowers of the Forest is a traditional Scottish folk melody that is reserved for use on solemn occasions such as funerals or memorial days for fallen soldiers. And the first documentation of Flowers of the Forest is in the early 16th century as a commemoration of the defeat of the Scottish army in a September 1513 battle. This is lutenist David Taylor playing Flowers of the Forest.

Lutenist David Taylor played the Scottish memorial tune Flowers of the Forest. Violinist Joshua Bell describes Johann Sebastian Bach's Chaconne from the second violin partita as a journey because it goes through the entire range of human emotions, tragedy and discovery, loving and joy and spirituality, ecstasy and then resignation and redemption and finally a sort of triumph. Joshua Bell and the Academy of St. Martin in the Fields play Bach's Chaconne adapted for a string ensemble.

0: Violinist Joshua Bell in the Academy of St. Martin in the Fields played Johann Sebastian Bach's Chaconne adapted for strings by Julian Malone from a piano accompaniment by Felix Mendelssohn. Sunday Baroque is produced at the Richard P. Garmany Classical Music Production Suite at WSHU in Fairfield, Connecticut by Julie Ferdino, Jennifer Basher, Sabrina Garone, and Anne Lopez. I'm Suzanne Vona. This is Sunday Baroque.
1: I hope your Memorial Day weekend has been going well so far. Let's get into the weather for today. In Lincoln County, you can expect today to be much cooler than yesterday, with highs reaching the mid to upper 70s. You'll also have beautiful sunny skies with a few clouds that'll pass through in the afternoon. Tonight's skies will be clear to partly cloudy, with lows around 50. As for Clallam County, you can anticipate temperatures to be roughly the same as yesterday, with highs in the low to mid 60s. You'll have a nice mix of sun and clouds throughout the day, with tonight bringing overcast skies and lows in the 50s. 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
4: Many clinics don't have the basic PPEs to protect from even simple, easily transmissible diseases.
5: The Ebola outbreak in Central Africa is worsening. Humanitarian groups are scrambling to contain it. For Sunday, May 24th, this is All Things Considered from NPR News. I'm Adrian Florido. This hour, American and Iranian officials say they are nearing a deal to end the war. We'll bring you the latest. And later, after recent attacks against houses of worship, faith leaders want more federal funding to protect religious spaces.
6: We are asking Congress to protect every community of Americans that gathers to pray.
5: Also, what happened to a group of explorers who went missing in the Arctic almost two centuries ago?
7: For the past several decades, I've found myself obsessed with the story of the lost Franklin expedition.
5: Scientists have new clues. First, the news.
8: Live from NPR News in Washington, I'm Janine Herbst. President Trump says a potential agreement involving Iran has been, quote, largely negotiated. But as NPR's Jana Raff reports, there are indications from Tehran of major disagreements over key issues.
9: President Trump says reopening the Strait of Hormuz is now largely negotiated with Iran. But Iran's semi-official Fars News Agency says that's not the case. It says a possible initial understanding between the U.S. and Iran would lift U.S. sanctions on Iranian oil while negotiations continue. And after that, it says U.S. military forces would need to withdraw from the strait, while Iran would still retain control over access. The initial agreement would end the war by agreeing to a halt on attacks by both sides. But more controversially, because of Israeli opposition, the Fars News Agency says Iran also still insists on an end to the war in Lebanon at the same time. Jane Araf, NPR News, Beirut.
8: A failed execution in Tennessee is prompting calls for a pause on lethal injections. Tony Gonzalez with member station WPLN reports the state has three executions scheduled this year, but legal challenges are underway.
10: Federal public defenders are pushing for a moratorium on lethal injections in Tennessee to allow legal challenges to be heard. They also want to probe into the protocol and qualifications of those involved. Last week, witnesses described more than an hour of painful attempts as a doctor failed to access a vein for the lethal injection of Tony Carruthers. Tennessee Governor Bill Lee gave Carruthers a reprieve for the rest of the year. Lee halted executions in 2022. An investigation found the state failed to test its lethal drugs or follow its own rules. The protocol was rewritten, and the state has since executed three men. For NPR News, I'm Tony Gonzalez in Nashville.
8: Despite a historically unaffordable housing market, more Gen Zers in their 20s are managing to buy a home. NPR's Jennifer Ludden reports they're outpacing millennials when they were the same age.
11: In Milwaukee, 27-year-old Francisco Vasquez manages a fast food restaurant and just bought a three-bedroom home that cost half the national median price. He saved up aggressively for the down payment, partly while living with his parents.
12: Most of my paycheck, probably like 70%, into just broad index stock.
11: Compared to millennials, Gen Z home buyers last year were less likely to have student loan debt or get help from parents. That's according to the National Association of Realtors. They were more likely to tap down payment assistance and to be single buyers. Jennifer Ludden, NPR News.
8: Wall Street is closed tomorrow in observance of the Memorial Day federal holiday. You're listening to NPR News from Washington. At the Indy 500 today, Sweden's Felix Rosenqvist won the closest race in history in a final lap showdown. He found a way past Team Penske driver David Malakas, winning by just 0.02 of a second. He bested the win by Al Unser Jr. in 1992 when he beat Scott Goodyear by 0.04 of a second. And the amount Rosenqvist gets for his win, well, it's not final yet, but it's estimated to come in at around $3.5 to $4 million. Sovereign tribal nations are able to move forward on climate work, this despite the loss of federal funding to address